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3: 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On Thursday, September 3rd, at the DY Mountain, there will be a family walk / run from 5:30 p.m. to 7 p.m. Promote healthy lifestyles, community unity, and support. 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
1: 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On Tuesday, September 1st at the Zuni Community Center, Zuni Recovery Center / Community Health and Resource Fair from 3 p.m. to 7 p.m. Meet local organizations, free health screenings, information and resources, and a Narcan distribution and education. 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A Narcan workshop and lunch will be provided. 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On Thursday, September 3rd at the DY Mountain, there will be a family walk / run from 5:30 p.m. to 7 p.m. Promote healthy lifestyles, community unity, and support. 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You may also find them at 101 B Avenue here in Zuni, New Mexico.
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1: And here's Heather with the weather.
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1: 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On Tuesday, September 1st, at the Zuni Community Center, Zuni Recovery Center / Community Health and Resource Fair, from 3 p.m. to 7 p.m. Meet local organizations, free health screenings, information and resources, and a Narcan distribution and education. 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On Thursday, September 3rd, at the DY Mountain, there will be a family walk / run from 5:30 p.m. to 7 p.m. Promote healthy lifestyles, community unity, and support. 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And lastly, on Friday, September 4th, at the Zuni Fairgrounds, there will be a hot dog / popcorn social from 11 a.m. to 2 p.m. There will be fun, food, and fellowship. 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And recruitment for the Red Ribbon Run that will be held on September 6, 2026. 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
1: 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Student services will be in the Entrepreneurial and Arts Building. 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Our office will remain open Monday through Thursday from 8 a.m. through 6 p.m. and Friday from 8 a.m. through 12 p.m. Please follow the signs that are posted in designated areas. 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

0: Yeah. This album is dedicated to all the teachers that told me I'll never amount to nothing. To all the people that lived above the buildings that I was hustling from that called the police on me when I was just trying to make some money to feed my daughter.
1: Yeah, yeah.
0: And to all my peoples in the struggle, you know what I'm saying? It's all good, baby, baby.
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6: 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Love yourself, be yourself, express yourself, shape yourself, and build yourself.

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1: 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On Tuesday, September 1st at the Zuni Community Center, Zuni Recovery Center / Community Health and Resource Fair from 3 p.m. to 7 p.m. Meet local organizations, free health screenings, information and resources, and a Narcan distribution and education. 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On Wednesday, September 2nd at the Zuni Community Center, there will be a one-day awareness conference from 9 a.m. to 4 p.m. There will be presentations and guest speakers. The topics will be prevention, recovery, mental health, and wellness. A Narcan workshop and lunch will be provided. 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On Thursday, September 3rd at the DY Mountain, there will be a family walk / run from 5:30 p.m. to 7 p.m. Promote healthy lifestyles, community unity, and support. 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And lastly, on Friday, September 4th at the Zuni Fairgrounds, there will be a hot dog / popcorn social from 11 a.m. to 2 p.m. There will be fun, food, and fellowship. Celebrate a healthy, substance-free lifestyle and recruitment for the Red Ribbon Run that will be held on September 6, 2026. 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You may also find them at 101 D Avenue here in Zuni, New Mexico.
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7: Hello, my name is Sanjik. 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

0: Good morning. I hope you guys are enjoying the music here on KSHI Radio 90.9 FM. This is just a reminder that Shuizana Park will be closed until further notice due to construction in the area. We apologize for this inconvenience and thank you for your patience and understanding. If you have any questions, you may call Planning and Development at 505-782-7282. Shimokaloa Health Center and Collaborative Partners present a back-to-school extravaganza. This will be held on Friday, September 4th from 3 p.m. to 6 p.m. at the Zuni Wellness Center. This event is open to all community students and families. 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The extravaganza will feature food, games, and educational booths. 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The Zuni Royalty Organization is excited to announce an alumni meeting focused on the upcoming 2026 Zuni Fair. We warmly invite all Ms. Zuni, Junior Ms. Zuni, Zuni Princess, and Zuni Prince alumni to join us. This meeting is a wonderful opportunity to contribute ideas for making the 2026 Fair a spectacular celebration of our esteemed alumni. Whether you wore the crown last year or decades ago, your experiences and insights are invaluable to us. We look forward to seeing you there. The meeting will be today, August 31st at 6 p.m. located at the Zuni Community Building. A Zoom link will be available for out-of-town alumni. 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And lastly, there will be a mega bingo that will be held on September 3rd at the St. Anthony School Cafeteria. Doors will open at 6 p.m. The early bird games start at 6:30 and the regular games start at 7. There will be door prizes and a food sale. Please note that there are no outside food allowed. 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

September is National Food Safety Education Month. 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The demonstrations will be held on Wednesday, September 9th and on Wednesday, September 23rd from 9 a.m. to 11 a.m. and from 1 p.m. to 3 p.m. at the Zuni Food Distribution Program Kitchen here in Black Rock. 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The POZ Human Resources Department presents Coffee Talks. This will be held on every third Mondays of each month starting September 21st, October 19th, November 16th, and December 21st. From 10 a.m. to 11:45 a.m. at the Senior Center Dining Room. This is an open dialogue session with local elders that focus on mental health topics in comparison with past trends. Refreshments will be served. For more information, you may contact the POZ Human Resources Office at 505-782-7087. In the class of 2027, parents and guardians, it is time to schedule your mandatory meeting with Mr. Beck to discuss your seniors' progress towards graduation.

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Thank you from the Student Success Advisor, Mr. Blake Beck. 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
1: 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On Tuesday, September 1st, at the Zuni Community Center, Zuni Recovery Center / Community Health and Resource Fair, from 3 p.m. to 7 p.m. Meet local organizations, free health screenings, information and resources, and a Narcan distribution and education. 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The topics will be prevention, recovery, mental health, and wellness. A Narcan workshop and lunch will be provided. 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On Thursday, September 3rd, at the DY Mountain, there will be a family walk / run from 5:30 p.m. to 7 p.m. Promote healthy lifestyles, community unity, and support. 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And lastly, on Friday, September 4th, at the Zuni Fairgrounds, there will be a hot dog / popcorn social from 11 a.m. to 2 p.m. There will be fun, food, and fellowship. 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

0: Good afternoon. I hope you guys are enjoying the music here on KSHI Radio 90.9 FM on this rainy Monday. This is a reminder, the Zuni Royalty Organization is excited to announce an alumni meeting focused on the upcoming 2026 Zuni Fair. We warmly invite all Miss Zuni, Junior Miss Zuni, Zuni Prince, and Zuni Princess alumni to join us. This meeting is a wonderful opportunity to contribute ideas for making the 2026 Zuni Fair a spectacular celebration of our esteemed alumni. Whether you wore the crown last year or decades ago, your experiences and insights are invaluable to us. We look forward to seeing you there. This meeting will be held today, Monday, August 31st at 6 p.m. at the Zuni Community Center. A Zoom link will be available for out-of-town alumni. If you'd like more information or the link to the Zoom meeting, you may email ZuniRoyaltyOrganization@gmail.com. And for the 41st Annual Zuni Fitness Series, Outrun Diabetes, the Zuni Wellness Center has updated their date and time for the month of September. And they also added a new event that will be happening on Friday, September 11th. On Friday, September 11th at 5:30 at the Zuni Wellness Center, they will be having their Zumba Marathon and Spinning Marathon. There will also be an open workout for the first 20 registered participants. The first 20 registered participants will be allowed to use the weight room and cardio room during Zumba and Spinning Marathons. Registered participants will also earn a Zuni Fitness Series t-shirt. Please note that the participants must be 16 years old and older. And on September 12th at DY Mountain, at 7 a.m., they will be doing the Coronado's Curse hike, and at 7:30 a.m., they will be doing their 2-mile walk and run. Again, you must register in person at the Zuni Wellness Center, and you must be registered to receive a t-shirt. Top overall awards for competitive races will be 5K, 10K, and the Coronado's Curse hike. There are no age groups. For more information, you may contact the Zuni Wellness Center at 505-782-2665. And lastly, the Shimokaloa Health Center and collaborative partners present a back-to-school extravaganza. This will be held on Friday, September 4th from 3 p.m. to 6 p.m. at the Zuni Wellness Center. This event is open to all community students and families. Come enjoy the activities and learn about your local resources. The extravaganza will feature food, games, and educational booths. If you have any questions or would like more information, you may contact Shimokaloa Health Center at 505-782-5719. 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

0: You are invited to the SUNY Housing Annual Housing Summit. This will be held on September 17th from 9 a.m. to 2 p.m. at the Community Center. 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Lunch will be served. There will be incentives, home maintenance, education and resources, and crime prevention awareness. For any questions or more information, you may contact the SUNY Housing Authority at 505-418-4265. And this is a notice that Shui Tzanas will be closed until further notice due to construction in the area. We apologize for this inconvenience and thank you for your patience and understanding. If you have any questions, you may contact Planning and Development at 505-782-7282. And lastly, from the POZ Human Resources Department, they present Coffee Talks. This will be held every third Monday of each month starting September 21st, October 19th, November 16th, and December 21st. From 10 a.m. to 11:45 a.m., located at the Senior Center Dining Room. This is an open dialogue session with local elders that focus on mental health topics in comparison with past trends. Refreshments will be served, and for more information, you may contact the POZ Human Resources Office at 505-782-7087. 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

0: The Zuni Royalty Organization is excited to announce an alumni meeting focused on the upcoming 2026 Zuni Fair. We warmly invite all Ms. Zuni, Junior Ms. Zuni, Zuni Princess, and Zuni Prince alumni to join us. This meeting is a wonderful opportunity to contribute ideas for making the 2026 Zuni Fair a spectacular celebration of our esteemed alumni. Whether you wore the crown last year or decades ago, your experiences and insights are invaluable to us. We look forward to seeing you there. The meeting is today, Monday, August 31st, 2026 at 6 p.m. located at the Zuni Community Center. A Zoom link will be available for out-of-town alumni. For more information or a link to the Zoom meeting, you may email zuniroyaltyorganization@gmail.com. And from the Zuni Food Distribution Program, September is National Food Safety Education Month. They will be having their monthly food demonstrations and recipe sampling. Learn the four basic steps to prevent foodborne illness. The demonstrations will be held on Wednesday, September 9th and Wednesday, September 23rd from 9 a.m. to 11 a.m. and from 1 p.m. to 3 p.m. located at the Zuni Food Distribution Program Kitchen here in Black Rock. This is the monthly nutrition education for program participants. 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If you have any questions, you may call them at 505-782-4463 or 505-782-4464. You may also email jolina.haskey@oshui.org for more information. That is all I have for you all today. I hope you guys enjoy the rest of your Monday afternoon and evening. Now we can get back to the music here on KSHI Radio 90.9 FM.
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0: the class of 2027, parents and guardians. It is time to schedule your mandatory meeting with Mr. Beck to discuss your senior's progress towards graduation and their final next step plan. Please call Zuni High School at 505-782-2499 to schedule your meeting. Thank you from the Student Success Advisor, Mr. Blake Beck. For their 31st annual Zuni Fitness Series, Outrun Diabetes, the Zuni Wellness Center has updated their date and time for the month of September. There has been a new added event for Friday. On September 11th at 5:30 p.m. at the Zuni Wellness Center, they will be having their Zumba Marathon, Spinning Marathon, and an open workout for the first 20 registered participants. First 20 registered participants will be allowed to use the weight room and cardio room during Zumba and Spinning Marathons. Registered participants will also earn a Zuni Fitness Series t-shirt. Participants must be 16 years and older. You must register in person for this event. On September 12th, at the DY Mountain, at 7 a.m., they will be having a Coronado's Curse hike, and at 7:30 a.m., there will be a 2-mile walk and run. You must register in person at the Zuni Wellness Center, and you must be registered to receive a t-shirt. Top overall awards for competitive races will be 5K, 10K, and Coronado's Curse. There are no age groups. For more information, you may contact the Zuni Wellness Center at 505-782-2665.
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3: This is The Menu on Native America Calling, our regular feature on Native food sovereignty. I'm Andy Murphy. Native American ranchers and beef producers are among those confused about President Donald Trump's initiative to import cheap foreign beef to lower consumer prices. Critics say it will do little to reduce prices at the grocery store, and it would undercut American producers who are already facing major industry setbacks. Persistent drought, high operating costs, and unpredictable federal policies are among the factors that play into the fact that the overall cattle numbers across the country are at a historic low. And beef producers aren't the only ones having trouble getting traction right now. Some farmers and other ag producers blame staffing cuts at the U.S. Department of Agriculture for complications in how existing and prospective producers get federal support, like low-interest loans, grants, and technical assistance that were previously readily available. Later in the hour, we'll talk with one farmer forced to abandon any hope for USDA support that would help his business expand. You can join our conversation about the ag industry by calling 1-800-996-2848. That's also 1-800-99-NATIVE. Joining us from Kirtland, New Mexico is Alexandra Carlisle. She's an assistant agent at the University of Arizona Tribal Extension Program. She's Navajo. Welcome to The Menu, Alexandra.
4: Good morning. Thank you for having me.
3: Great to have you here. And joining us from Luna, New Mexico is Tom Patterson. He's the president of the New Mexico Cattle Growers Association. Welcome to The Menu, Tom.
5: Thank you so much for having us. Good morning.
3: Yeah, good morning. And joining us from Vicente, New Mexico on the Navajo Nation is Marjorie Lantana. She's the Northwest Vice President of the New Mexico Cattle Growers Association. She's also Navajo. Welcome to The Menu, Marjorie, and go ahead, further introduce yourself.
6: Good morning. This is Marjorie Lantana, and I'm so happy to join you this morning. And I'm excited, and I am from Crown Point, New Mexico, and I am the Navajo woman. Thank you.
3: All right, awesome. I am also a Diné woman from Crown Point. I'm glad you can join us here. Marjorie, I want to start with you. Does President Trump's plan clearing the way for 300,000 tons of foreign beef affect you as a beef producer at all?
6: Good morning. Thank you for that question. As a native producer in Northwest New Mexico, there was a proclamation signed by President Trump to import beef trims. And there were a concern from the producers and the New Mexico cattle growers, but of course, that we have continued to support our producers. And some Native producers did raise some issues that they were uncomfortable with this proclamation made by our president. But eventually, we will go through it and make this workable, because we understand it's a temporary proclamation that was implemented by our president. So there will be some changes, which we already see the market has been dropping.
3: Okay. And temporary, that's 90 days or 3 months, right?
6: Temporary starting September 1st to the end of December. So that's 3 months, yes.
3: Okay. All right. And to help American beef producers, the president is also suspending inspections. What do you think about that? Will that help with the overall shortage of beef? Will it impact other growers like yourself?
6: Your question was, waiving the inspection?
3: Is that happening?
6: According to Animal and Plant Health Inspection Services, that all the food that enters or that is supplied to our consumer still has to go through the inspection for the health of our community. So, I don't think that will happen, but I would let our president answer that. But to my reading, that they still have to go through the inspections as directed through the Animal and Health.
3: I see.
6: Animal and Plant and Health Inspection Services.
3: All right, I see. Tom, I want to bring you into the conversation here. Are cattle and meat that are going to be crossing the southern border here pretty soon, starting tomorrow, what will inspections look like there?
5: Well, Marjorie is right. There's nothing about the president's proclamation that suspends federal meat inspection. Federal meat inspection is required by law under the Federal Meat Inspection Act. And a change of the scale we're talking about here would take an act of Congress, not just a presidential announcement. A number of groups, Meat Institute, the National Cattlemen's Beef Association, have already said publicly that expanding smaller on-farm processing shouldn't come at the expense of food safety inspection. New Mexico cattle growers' position is the same. We're glad to see more options for producers to add value to what they raise, but not at the cost of an inspection system that keeps beef safe. We are committed, we are absolutely committed to a healthy, safe product for consumers, and that doesn't change whatever else does. I'm pleased to be able to say that for the past 2 years, New Mexico has been aggressively working towards having state meat inspection that satisfies the same requirements as federal meat inspection. And that program in New Mexico, we are optimistic, should be operational very shortly.
3: Oh, okay. All right. Tom, 331,000 tons of beef sounds like a lot. Can you put that into context for listeners? I mean, how much is that compared to the overall market for beef?
5: It's a pretty small share of it. I think that it's 300,000 metric tons total. 100,000 would enter each month, September, October, November, and that accounts for those 90 days. That accounts for a relatively small share of our total beef consumption in the United States. I think about 3%. But, and this gets a little bit more complicated, that beef is lean trimmings. And why are we importing lean trimmings into the United States? That's the meat that gets cut off, roasts and steaks and other cuts of meat. And it's lean meat. There's not a lot of fat in it. The reason we're bringing that in is because the American consumer likes ground beef, and the United States produces a lot of ground beef. But because we feed our cattle so well in the United States, there tends to be a lot of marbling or fat in it, and that's what gives it the flavor. So what we run short of, especially at a time when, as you put it, Andy, our domestic cattle herd is at historic lows, we need more lean beef, because otherwise the lean meat would be coming from cull cows, old cows, and bulls that are sold and then used to put in the blend with the cuttings from the lean trimmings from steers and heifers that have, you know, received great feed and have a lot more fat. You put those together and you end up with a blend. You put, whether it's from domestic or imported, and unfortunately now we don't have enough domestic lean trimming, so we're bringing in this meat as we have for a while, and we'll take that meat, we'll blend it with the trimmings off our own cattle here in the United States to achieve that, say, 80-20 blend that you get when you go to like McDonald's or someplace for a hamburger, or that you see in the grocery store in the meat case, 80-20 blend or an 85-15 blend. If you bring in, for every 3 pounds of 90-10 lean beef that you bring in, you mix that with, say, a pound of a 50-50 U.S. trimmings, you're going to end up with 4 pounds of ground beef that the American consumer wants that's at an 80-20 blend. And so the upshot of all that is it will increase the supply of ground beef. Our concern is that this is coming at exactly the same time when our ranchers are trying to figure out, can we retain our heifers so that we can rebuild the United States cattle herd from these historic lows? And unfortunately, this is going to, the importation of this, these 300,000 metric tons may have an impact on the price of coals, of our coal cows or old cows, the ones that aren't reproducing, and our coal bulls, the ones that are past their reproductive height. And so, and if it does that, it reduces that price. That means that our producers who rely on the sale of their coals for a significant portion of their revenues aren't going to have as much revenue to use to pay taxes, you know, to pay the note on a land purchase agreement, to buy inputs, to pay the vet, and so forth.
3: Okay.
5: So we are concerned, and we're going to be watching the price on coal cattle really closely.
3: Okay. All right, Tom, we'll be back right after this break. We're talking about agriculture in Native America.
7: A new study shows that a high prevalence of a degenerative brain disease among pro football players may have implications for preventing similar problems among athletes at all levels. We'll talk about the increasing insights into sports injuries on the next Native America Call.

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1: 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I'm Andy Murphy, and we're talking about the beef industry right now. 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Are you a cattle producer? How does this affect you? There's still time to join our conversation. If you call 1-800-996-2848, that's 1-800-99-NATIVE. I want to go to our guest, Marjorie Lantana. She's with the New Mexico Cattle Growers Association. Marjorie, just before the break, Tom was talking about just how beef is going to be, beef from foreign places is going to be inserted into the ground beef supply here in the country. And I wanted to ask about, you know, just the state of the cattle industry right now, and kind of focus more on the native cattle industry. Help us out a little bit. What is the current state of the native cattle industry? What you see in your reservation there on the Navajo Nation?
2: Thank you for the question. As far as the cattle industry on the Navajo Nation, we do see very small herd produced by our ranchers. It's only due to the drought that's been around for more than like 75 years now. And producers they do have small herd, and it does affect them. And then with this proclamation that's coming above them, and that's really an impact on them. So it's going to take time for ranchers to rebuild. So it does impact the ranchers only because there is a drought that's been, and the drought has not left. So they're downsizing, and they have not increase their herd only because currently we're still in a drought, and there's the scatter of precipitation at this point in time. And then most of our producers are in the age of 60 and plus, and I believe that we need to have our younger folks to step in and have a better opportunity for our young ranchers to maybe a program to purchase their ranches, or help with the operating expense, because it does add up when you're operating a ranch here on the Navajo Nation.
1: Okay. All right, like the input costs, it costs a lot to raise cattle, enough to sell it, right?
2: Well, there are input costs such as like the vet, and then the operating, like maybe hiring a labor, and the land lease, and just feeding. See, like if there's a drought, most likely the rancher will be supplementing. So the input costs will probably even out, especially with the market price declining at this point in time. But the first part of 2026, the market price was very good, and I know that the ranchers had really had profit from them, so had profit from their sales. So, and now where the market has kind of is dropping, and I would see we'll have to be very much careful on how we operate at our with our business in the cattle industries.
1: Got it. Okay. I want to bring in Alexandra Carlisle. She's an assistant agent at the University of Arizona Tribal Extension Program. Alexandra, you work with a lot of native cattle producers and ranchers. What are some concerns folks have, especially for something we've been seeing in the news a lot, the New World screwworm. Is that something that native producers are concerned about?
3: Good morning, Andy. Thank you for inviting me onto the conversation. I am really excited to discuss cattle. I have been doing a lot of education, and you know, with the New World screwworm entering the U.S. on June 3rd, 2026, we had our first cases, of course, in Texas, and then we had the one case here in New Mexico, down south in the Hobbs area. And so right now, the Navajo Nation hasn't seen any threats of the New World screwworm. Our biggest thing right now is to, and New Mexico screwworm program has worded it very well, be alert, not alarmed. So that's kind of what I've been trying to do with the Navajo producers and provide more education on what exactly the New World screwworm is, what are signs, how can we as producers, I say we because I also raise livestock as well. So, you know, what threatens that me also threatens them. So it's a personal defense, and a thing that I hold close to my heart is educating our producers. And of course, when we do have institutions come onto the reservation, one of the biggest things is the language barrier. And as Marjorie had mentioned earlier, our average age of our producers on tribal lands is well into the 60s. And a lot of them, their first language is Navajo. So having a part of the extension program and being Navajo myself, and we have additional agents as well that are fluent in Navajo, we're able to bring this information and share it to them in their language so that they're able to understand what we're talking about and then apply it to their livestock. And Marjorie did also mention a lot of the numbers are low. Average herd size from 5 to 20 head per producer, and you know they are older. And so one of the restrictions we also have is the availability of a large animal veterinarian on the Navajo reservation. We have maybe one or two. And so if you're driving from Shiprock to St. Benito, where our Navajo Nation Veterinary Clinic office, you know, that's over 70 miles to travel with an animal. So input costs are high. And you, if you have a larger production, like some of these bigger ranches do, you can spread that cost over a 50 head of cattle, which will bring your input costs per head down. But if you only have 15 head, you know, per cow cost is going to be expensive. So you're going to have to look at culling and whatnot. And Mr. Patterson also had mentioned, you know, the cull prices are also going to be affected. And a lot of Native Americans take their and bank on fall sales to get the supplemental feed they need for the winter, which is hay and other things. And of course, with the drought conditions mentioned, you know, that also increases the need to haul supplemental water. And so New World screwworm is amongst many of the threats that make ranching a very difficult task for our producers. And on Navajo Nation, we're cow-calf producers, so we raise them till about weaning weight, and then they go to the sale yard. So that's when you see you're going to your input costs be pretty high, and then traveling to vet. Should we encounter New World screwworm, who knows how much of an economic impact that's gonna be.
1: Okay. And another issue that I'm hearing from ranchers is, you know, sort of this changing policy with agriculture, with tariffs, with, you know, things happening at the USDA. Is that also an issue that affects cattle producers on the Navajo Nation, Alexandra?
3: Yes. The thing about it with the Navajo Nation, because we are considered a sovereign nation, some of the things trickle to us a little slower than they would outside of our reservation cases as far as cattle or any type of food policies. And that's what makes it a little bit harder for us, because it seems like we're playing a lot of catch up and a lot of re-education on some of the things. Like, Navajo Nation

0: and some of the food policies, and of course, increased cost and also access to slaughter facilities.
1: Mm. Okay. All right. And you mentioned you and your family have cattle. And tell me about your family's operation there and how it's had to change over the years.
0: Okay. So I am a fifth generation rancher. Unfortunately, in 2026, we sold our cow-calf herd that we had grazing in the community that I grew up of, Tohatchee, New Mexico, just because it just seemed like the more we would reduce to try to give the land rest, other producers would increase their herds, thinking with the market prices and whatnot. So we downsized and we put our grazing permit into a rest rotation status. And then in 2020, we decided we wanted to revamp the legacy and have livestock. Our paternal grandfather really wanted us to have registered cattle, and that is really difficult to achieve on an open range status because you can't fence anything. So what we did is me and my siblings have been a huge part participants in 4-H and FFA, and through that program and making relationships with New Mexico breeders, we have been able to establish a 6-head herd of registered breeding heifers. And it's unique because we have a 10-acre pasture, and that's where we keep our herd. But we've also gone from non-traditional breeding to artificial insemination and estrus sinking for our foundation females, and that's what we've been doing. So we've been successful in having 2 healthy calves hit the ground. So we're working on it. It's a learning process for us as well. And my younger sister and my brother are both students at New Mexico State University studying agribusiness. So me and my dad stay home and we kind of take care of the hooves on the ground right now. But it's been a transition. It's been a learning process, and something that, you know, through extension, I'm able to teach some of our producers that only have 5-head of cattle or 10-head of cattle to look at the science behind artificial inseminating. So we're not buying bulls for a small herd either that, or working collectively with other producers to have, you know, kind of a herd bull for multiple producers and get them on a breeding schedule so that we can maximize their production as well. One of the biggest things I tell our producers is if your ladies are not having babies every year, then they're not doing their job. So trying to get our producers on that, and then building herd health relationships and management through our producers, and going out and doing herd calls and trying to incorporate a lot of stuff of what our family's doing. Like I had mentioned earlier, a lot of threats on the cattle production side hit me closely because I do have cattle. So I go out and I try to help my native producers as well. And so, you know, those are kind of some of the things that we're learning as we go. And Marge mentioned earlier, we need younger producers on Navajo, and I mean, and just in general, because again, average age is 65, between 56 and 65 for our mm-hmm. producers, and agriculture is something that's never going to die, because without it, nobody eats, nobody's clothed,
1: right.
0: And that's a big thing. And I think tribes, and as a tribal person, we have a very unique tie to agriculture because of our ancestral background, and it's something near and dear to my heart.
1: Okay. All right, I want to go back to Marjorie here. Marjorie, we need more people in the industry. We need younger people to take over. We need younger people to start ranches, buy cattle to, you know, add to the industry here. And but what are some of the hurdles? What are some of the things that young producers have to deal with that maybe you didn't have to deal with when you were starting up? Talk to us about that.
2: Thank you for the question. Well, some of the things that I had realized when I became a rancher, and as far as today, I think the main hurdle is that there are not enough grazing land on the Navajo Nation, and most likely our ranchers that want to ranch, our young folks wants to ranch, will need to purchase a land off reservation, and that is an arm

0: in LA to purchase a ranch land that has the whole, let's say they have the range land and the water quality and stuff like that, you know. It's a huge thing that our young folks will see. And we do have some young folks that are merging back into being a rancher as well. So it's just that how we take care of our land today, if we're preserving for our younger generation. And that's the smart thing to do. We just need to save our range land so our younger generation can come in and take over the operation. And if today, if we're not watching what we're doing, if we're not preserving the rangeland, we're going to kill this land, you know. And then our next generation that wants to utilize the land, it's not going to be suitable for a healthy pasture for healthy livestock. And other than probably the loan opportunities, and there's an opportunity that the young folks can apply for ranch funding programs.
1: Okay. All right. Yeah, they're out there. I want to go to Tom here. Tom, we have just a little less than a minute, but what do cattle ranchers, what do they need?
2: We need people who listen to us, whether it's in Washington or in Santa Fe, and who will join with us to keep ranchers on the landscape. Think about it. Before you take action, is this action going to keep ranchers on the landscape? Because ranchers are the ones responsible for helping feed the country, and feeding ourselves is a national security issue. So we need ranchers on the landscape. If a bill isn't going to keep ranchers on the landscape, and in fact, if it's going to do the opposite, think hard about whether you're going to support that. But keep ranchers on the landscape. They support our rural communities, and they help feed the nation.
1: All right. All right, Tom, thank you so much. And we're going to go to a break here. And after that, we're going to talk with a farmer on the other side of the ranch here who is growing corn and had a little bit of complication with USDA processes. So you can join our conversation still. We're at 1-800-996-2848.
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1: You've got attuned to The Menu on Native America Calling, our special feature on Indigenous food and food sovereignty. I'm Andy Murphy. We're going to hear from one Native farmer and entrepreneur about how their business is doing as policy decisions related to the USDA are put into effect. What are you seeing on the ground that is helping or hurting farmers? How has USDA's reorganization affected your daily operations? We're at 1-800-996-2848. That's also 1-800-99-NATIVE. Joining us now from Aztec, New Mexico is Zach Ben. He's the owner and co-founder of Bitty Baby Foods. He's Diné. Welcome back to The Menu, Zach.
5: Yes, hi. Good to have me on today. Thank you.
1: Yeah. Before we get into the situation with the USDA, I want to start with a snapshot of your company. I understand you grow corn and make baby food, and you had a goal to expand and then buy land. Tell us about that expansion and what led up to the plan for your business.
5: Yes, a lot of this was inspired by corn. My wife and I became pregnant in 2020 pandemic, decided that, you know, as parents and as farmers, what are we able to create our child. And out of that came TEK, that technical ecological knowledge of farming. And so how do we apply that? How do we make a brand out of that? How do we and so developing the brand, right, this was something that we needed not only just for our son, but our communities. And so in order to do this, how can we build a business that has this social return of investment? And so along the route to develop a 501c3, so we approach having this LLC 501c3 method to be able to pull in grants for community initiatives, philanthropy dollars, donations. And one of those highlighted programs is the Farmer in Residence program, where we incubate young farmers into, but also develop, you know, along the way, we needed to expand into the first traditional food manufacturing facility on that route and shooting a brick and mortar on the Navajo Nation. But unfortunately, due to a lot of lack of policy and oversight on the nation government's behalf, we weren't able to, you know, develop it. It ended up moving a lot of those reservation 30 minutes reservation, and as they go along the Animas River there, to be able to create one of the first traditional food manufacturing facilities. So along that route, you know, it was quite the, but it was something that we navigated and are happy what that guidance would look like for other producers that are following us down that path.
1: Okay. All right. Just to clear things up here, we're having a little bit of trouble with your phone connection, but you're wanting to add to the business, but there's a lack of policy on the Navajo Nation, so you had to just move a little bit outside of the Navajo reservation to achieve this part of your business goal. Is that right?
5: My connection cleared up.
1: Oh, I'm sorry. Say that again.
5: I'm sorry. I hope my connection cleared up, but yes, that is correct.
1: Okay. All right. And so when did the USDA loan come into the picture?
5: Yeah, so this happened around our fifth year of doing business as Bitty Baby Foods. And so, you know, I'm trying to quick summary this, but I think in our fifth year, we just got fed up with the lack of support and resources that the tribal government wasn't able to provide, but most importantly, foster and create and go one-on-one by hearing these producers. And so what I mean by this is being able to acknowledge that there are no toolkits available. There's a lot of bureaucracy and nepotism that affects and is rampant on the Navajo Nation. And so in order to, you know, go around a lot of that was what we were doing as entrepreneurs. And I feel like that's any entrepreneur is, you know, you're pivoting constantly. But we just had to do it a little bit extra, unfortunately. But with that, it pivoted us into the direction of financing farmland. And so what does that look like? I think for us, of course, you're going to need land. And then most importantly, you're going to need water. And so we found a property in Aztec, New Mexico. It's 47 acres with a 1,900 square foot facility. And so we purchased this property. And I think that financing journey was very, very interesting. And the interesting part about that was, you know, we started with the USDA FSA and they were able to, wanting to do a package deal with the local CDFI because that's kind of how it is structured. And so unfortunately that deal dropped just due to a lot of the pushback from, during that time was the government had shut down and it was just pushing our contract over and over. And so the sellers was like, you know, we need to move forward. And so we went with our second package, which was something that we are most fortunate to have had available and started on that journey was New Mexico Climate Initiative and MAD Agriculture. We combined those two and we were able to finance this property and move into it and then get a general operating loan from Rooted Relative Fund and have been able to now, you know, build out the facility, do the renovations that we need to retrofit our equipment into it, and then from there pull in USDA funding. For a grand example, we were at the tail end of receiving the USDA Rural Business Development Grant, and we were able to purchase commercial grade packagers, fillers, and freeze dryers, so we can go through a value-added process and provide more products out to our communities. But most importantly, pulling in these equipment and resources and sites and oversight for food manufacturing, so our other local producers can be can also utilize the same resource.
1: Okay. All right. And along the way, what kind of support did you get from USDA employees? What kind of support did you need from them?
5: Yeah, I think it wasn't necessarily a workforce issue. It was more so of a huge undertaking of understanding that the federal government during this time was also, you know, nulling out a lot of the workforce. And so we only had two USDA reps to that were handling all the paperwork for FSA during this time. And this was all based out in the Albuquerque branch office. And so, you know, as soon as the government had reopened, they were backlogged. And so, you know, like I said, it was just something that, you know, affected us. And so a general broad view of what this looks like as well was that, you know, last year we were trying to get an EQIP grant. And so unfortunately that, you know, we don't own the land. It is hard for us to get a farm servicey agent number. And so with that, we couldn't have a farm number due to the lack of the mapping here on the Navajo Nation. And so since we couldn't get an FSA number, we could not apply for these fundings. And so our USDA rep that is supposed to help us on the Navajo Nation side is actually located in Window Rock. And so they're Arizona-based for the state of Arizona. And so there's nobody on that little sliver of the Navajo Nation on the New Mexico side. So because of that, we had to end up going to the USDA NRCS office in Aztec in order to get a farm number. And then from there are able to now apply for EQIP grants that are funding and opportunities now that we're off reservation. And so that's kind of what that glimpse has looked like. And then it's something that a lot of our producers are still having to navigate.
1: Okay. All right. Oh my gosh. It sounds very, very complicated, very complicated. not only on your end, but, you know, I can imagine it being very intimidating and confusing for, other people, other, entrepreneurs who want to do something kind of similar. You know, when did it become clear that, maybe you had to, abandon some of these, maybe loans from USDA? Go a different way.
5: So we started our financing journey within June of 2025. We had gone through a lot of back and forth, and so what really just fueled this pivot was that we were going to our local government, the chapter houses that we have here on the Navajo Nation that represent each district or basically counties. And so we went there to get a land transfer. My grandmother was going to allocate her agricultural land use permits to myself, and was really looking forward to this journey because that's generational wealth that I can pass on to my children. But most importantly, it's a foundation that we're able to grow on and continue to grow with as our prior generations have grown into this capacity of farmland. And so really looking forward to that transfer. And then the local government was, in a nutshell, we don't feel like signing this. Feelings were involved in a structured meeting, and in a formal meeting was just feelings were involved to say, I just don't feel like giving you this land. And I was like, bewildered and flabbergasted, but not surprised. and so, you know, with that, you know, that's what we have to navigate constantly here. And it's just rampant, like I was saying earlier. So with that, instead of continuing to fight and push in that realm, we turned a lot of that energy and effort into, you know what? At this point, it's not so bad to finance land. And so that's when we found that property and started, you know, stacking capital. And so we went through a lot of venture capital routes. All a lot of them for fee land purchasing options were all capped anywhere from 200 to 250,000. Anywhere here, you know, it's hard to find water rights, manufacturing facility, and land all within the same package to be able to finance. And so, and that's going to run you more than 250,000. And so another worrisome thing that came up was that nobody wanted to take the lead on the loan. And so, you know, I think for us, that was the most surprising. And so, you know, we had to rely on a conventional bank in order to lead the loan, in order to then start the amortization scheduling and all that good stuff. And so, you know, I think with that, you know, that's kind of what we ended up doing, was we were recommended to go to a local CDFI. And so with that, we were then able to say, you know, if we can work with the FSA, which was 2 points of interest underneath the market at that time. And so that's a wonderful package. And that was 4%. And so the bank and the USDA said, you know, we'll go halfsies on this package. And so it was a really good deal. And then as we progress now, it's probably around August is when we just said is when the government had shut down. And so for, I believe it was around one of the longest running shutdowns in the country, prompted sellers to say, hey, we cannot continue to keep pushing this contract. By now, we were getting into Thanksgiving in November. And so with that, we had talked to a lot of investors in our area for agricultural land, and that was the one that stepped up to the plate, was at MAD Agriculture and New Mexico Climate Initiative. And so they were the ones that were able to, I just can't believe how fast they put together our package for us. And they just, they worked through Thanksgiving, they worked through the holidays into the New Year's. And within about 2 weeks, they helped us close on January 15th of 2026. And then, so that's kind of what that financing journey had looked like. And the interest rates were at market value, and was something that was quite phenomenal for us to go with in that route, and just have that relationship building and have a community come together when the lack of government is not able to provide that type of support.
1: Okay. All right. When you were getting into this, did you have like an understanding that, oh, the government would help because that's what the USDA is for?
5: Exactly. Precisely. Mm-hmm. Especially now that I think looking back, you know, we've realized that a lot of investments in resources and infrastructure is centered around, you know, conventional farming, mass farming, which, you know, they receive a ton of support and buyouts every year. And so that's what it kind of prompts you to think as a consumer, you know, what are we doing? And I love what Tom had said earlier about, you know, it's a security crisis. And that's something that we saw firsthand during COVID, is why aren't we feeding ourselves? Why aren't we doing that for ourselves? And so, you know, and I think this is, you know, what I would recommend to any consumer that's listening to this, which is what we all are, mm-hmm. is, you know, we all got to eat. And, you know, and that's something that I would recommend is, you know, going to your local farmer's market, investing into them. And the reason is the trickle down effect. If you put money in their bank and you receive good food, healthy food, nutritious food, they are able to use those numbers to qualify for investments into the future. But if they don't have numbers in their bank and track records to even record keep, then they're not able to create those investments and not scale. And you see a lack of, you know, local foods hitting the market, or that generational way of living where, you know, if I want to go to a local butchery, I can. I don't even know a local butchery in my place in the whole state, you know, and that's kind of just where we're at. When you look at our counterparts across the world, you can go to the local butcher, you can go to the local baker, you can go to the local farmer, and that's your grocery run. So, mm-hmm. you know, what are we doing to kind of change that mindset as consumers and be a little bit more conscious of that and realizing that, you know, my dollar can stretch very far.
1: Okay. All right. Well, that is all the time we have for our conversation today on The Menu. I'd like to say thank you to Zach Benn. We just heard from Alexandra Carlisle, Tom Patterson, and Marjorie Lantana. I'm Andy Murphy. You should join us tomorrow.

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6: 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This is their monthly nutrition education for program participants. Any interested community members are welcome to join. 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